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1: 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There's Pittsburgh-based Chatham Baroque celebrating multicultural Baroque music, Chicago-based American Concerto Orchestra, and Juilliard Baroque, a faculty ensemble based in New York at one of our nation's most prestigious conservatories. It's on Sunday Baroque this holiday weekend.
0: This Sunday from 9 to 1 on 90.5 WUOL Classical Louisville. Join us tomorrow for an All-American playlist throughout the day. I'll be with you starting at 9 a.m., ready to go. I've looked at what's to come, and you won't regret tuning in. Right now, a Concerto Grosso by Arcangelo Corelli. Mayumi Hirasaki is on the violin, as is Georg Kalweit with the Academy of Ancient Music Berlin.

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0: Mayumi Hirasaki and Georg Kalweit on the violins, along with the Academy of Ancient Music Berlin in that Concerto Grosso by Arcangelo Corelli. Some Italian Baroque for your Friday.
1: It's an American celebration. 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
0: There are some composers who are like peanut butter and jelly with a performer. Specific performer, specific composer combination. But I feel like when it comes to concert music, pianist Alicia De La Rocha kind of acts that way with every composer. Just take how she performs Mozart. Yuri Segal leads the Vienna Symphony Orchestra, Alicia De La Rocha at the piano for the Concerto No. 19 by Wolfgang Amadeus Mozart.

0: The concerto number 19 by Wolfgang Amadeus Mozart. That was Alicia de la Rocha. At the piano, Yuri Segal leading the Vienna Symphony Orchestra.
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0: We're counting down to our Friday ending and Independence Day beginning this week here on Classical Louisville and all over town. With a little American music now. This is Folk Songs for Orchestra by George Walker. Edwin London leads the Cleveland Chamber Symphony.

0: Edwin London leading the Cleveland Chamber Symphony, folk songs for orchestra by American composer and pianist, all-around icon, George Walker. And remember, there is an All-American playlist for you tomorrow, plus George Gershwin's music on Exploring Music right now. I'm Colleen Wheelahan. Thanks for tuning in to Evening Classics.
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If I am successful, it will resemble a combination of the drama and romance of Carmen and the beauty of Meistersinger. That's George Gershwin, talking about the challenge of writing Poor Game Bess. Hello there, and welcome to Exploring Music. It's Bill McLaughlin here. This week, we've been exploring the world of George Gershwin, and we've gotten to this great opera, unlike any other opera, Poor Game Bess. When Gershwin first read the story, he said he was immediately attracted to, I'm quoting now, a golden age where men not yet old were boys in an ancient, beautiful city that time had forgotten before it destroyed. When Porgy and Bess opened in New York, 1935, it didn't run at an opera house. It ran at the Alvin Theater like any other musical. And it ran for 124 performances, which is a phenomenal thing for an opera to accomplish, but actually not enough to recover the investment of the musical. It wound up losing $70,000, and the critical reaction was mixed. On a top list of dumb critical notices, one very well-respected critic took Gershwin to task for writing songs in an opera. And Gershwin wrote back, "It's true. I have written songs for Poor Game Bess. I'm not ashamed of writing songs at any time as long as they are good songs. Songs are entirely within the operatic tradition. Many of the most successful operas of the past have had songs. Nearly all of Verdi's operas contain what are known as song hits. Carmen is almost a collection of song hits. And of course, the songs in Poor Game Bess are only part of the whole. I have used symphonic music to unify entire scenes." And this he did. You know, I read a great line of Irving Berlin, who was talking to the music writer Robert Kimball. He said, "Look, Kimball, when you write this, get it right. The rest of us were songwriters, but George Gershwin was a composer." I love that. But the truth is, when you think about Poor Game Bess, what do you think about? You do think about those fantastic songs. And by now, generations of singers have made careers on the opera Poor Game Bess. We heard this duet yesterday with Todd Duncan and Anne Brown singing it. Let's listen to this pair, husband and wife, actually. William Warfield as Porgy and Leontine Price as Bess. "Bess, you is my woman now."

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0: two of the prettiest instrumental versions I know of Gershwin's songs. Joshua Bell just playing But Not For Me with John Williams conducting the London Symphony Orchestra. And before that, Philip Smith, the principal trumpet of the New York Philharmonic, with Joseph Turin at the piano playing Someone to Watch Over Me. You're tuned into Exploring Music, and all week long, we've been exploring and celebrating the world of George Gershwin. Drop us a line, tell us how you like the show, and suggest some more composers whose works we should explore. 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
3: Thanks so much for tuning in. I'm Peter Vandegraaff, your host, and I have a couple of performances here conducted by a famous composer named Benjamin Britten. And he's leading here music by the Australian-born, later English, later American composer, Percy Grainger, who was one of the greatest arrangers in music history. And let's see, we have the English Chamber Orchestra in both these recordings. First of all, with the famous Shepherd's Hay, and then with the Ambrosian Singers in Grainger's arrangement of I'm 17 Come Sunday.

Two pieces arranged by Percy Grainger, first Shepherd's Hay, and then I'm 17 Come Sunday. Both of those recordings conducted by Benjamin Britten with the English Chamber Orchestra and the Ambrosian Singers. Music from 1901 by the Australian-born composer Percy Grainger, and this was his very first piece for wind band. And he made a number of arrangements of it, as he did with a lot of his music. In this case, we have a full orchestra. The Melbourne Symphony, he's from Melbourne. Geoffrey Simon is the conductor, and Grainger called this the Hill Song No. 1.

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Simona Dinnerstein performs on a modern piano, music originally intended to be played on a harpsichord by Johann Sebastian Bach. He wrote 6 French suites, suites of French dances, and here is the 5th of those in G major.

That was pianist Simone Dinnerstein playing that music of Johann Sebastian Bach, his French Suite No. 5 in G. Here is another French suite, which also is made up of French Baroque dance forms. It was written in 1886 for a chamber orchestra by Vincent Dindy. It was written for a chamber music ensemble's a concert series called The Trumpet. You may have heard the septet by Saint-Saëns. That was written for that same series. But this with the Iceland Symphony, Rúmon Gamba, the conductor, and the suite in the olden style by Vincent Dindy.

0: may have noticed a prominent trumpet part that was required because that is from a concert series called The Trumpet in France in the late 19th century. Music by Vincent Dindy, Suite in the Olden or the Ancient Style, and Rúman Gamba led the Iceland Symphony.
1: This is Bird Note. At this time of year, a very young male Buick's wren is beginning to learn how to sing. Like a human baby, he'll babble while he experiments with sounds and learns how to organize phrases. The young Buick's wren is listening to the song of his father, who sings a crisp, well-defined song separated by

0: Now let's compare. Here's the song of our young Buick's Ren. It's fuzzy, unfocused, a little rambling. Here's the adult male again. It's fully developed and unique to that male. Each adult male Buick's Ren has his own set of songs. A young Ren grows up learning his father's songs, but when it matures and moves to its own new territory, it will leave behind the song of its father to create a song that sounds more like its new neighbors. For BirdNote, I'm Mary McCann. BirdNote gives you the sounds of birds every day, and you get the sights as well when you follow us on Instagram at BirdNote Radio.
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3: Before we hear a string quartet by Joseph Haydn, here is an allegro by his pupil, Ignaz Pleyel, with the Sinfonia Finlandia.

Patrick Galois conducted Sinfonia Finlandia in that allegro by Ignaz Pleyel, a pupil of Haydn. Always a pleasure to bring you music of Haydn, my own favorite composer. By the way, we'll be listening to a symphony by a woman named Ruth Gipps after this string quartet, Opus 20, number 3 in G minor of Haydn, played by the Solomon Quartet.

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0: Endless Delights to be heard in the string quartets of Joseph Haydn. That's from the Opus 20 collection, the third of the set, a quartet in G minor. And a recording there by a period instrument group which goes by the name of the Solomon String Quartet, and that is because it's named after the man who brought Haydn to London, originally Johann Peter Solomon.
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Now we have a symphony by an English composer of the 20th century. Her name is Ruth Gipps. She wrote this in 1945, her Symphony No. 2, recording by the BBC Welsh National Orchestra, conducted by Rumon Gamba.

Rumon Gamba and the BBC Welsh National Orchestra, bringing us the Symphony No. 2 from 1945 by the English composer Ruth Gipps. This is from The English Dancing Master by John Playford.

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4: I'm Peter Van de Graaff. There is a famous piece by Jean-Philippe Rameau, which is a very vivid depiction of a hen clucking and pecking. Perhaps the best-known version of this is the Altorino Respighi orchestration as part of the Birds Suite, but we're going to hear the original in two different versions by Jean-Philippe Rameau. Let's begin with the solo harpsichord piece called La Poule, the Hen. It comes from a keyboard suite in G major, and this is harpsichordist William Christie.

The harpsichord is there perhaps best known for his work with the group that he founded called Les Arts Florissants. William Christie is his name, but he played their music of Jean-Philippe Rameau called La Poule, the Hen, from his keyboard suite in G. This is a work in six parts by Jean-Philippe Rameau, which contains an arrangement of his piece called La Poule, the Hen. It's played by Les Talents Lyriques, led by Christophe Rousset.

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that is subtitled La Poule or the Hen, because it opens with Rameau's own arrangement of his harpsichord piece, The Hen. But it is a work for six different parts in concert with each other, Concert en Sextour by Rameau. It's played by L'Étalon Lyrique, Christophe Rousset, the conductor. And just a bit more by Rameau before we turn to something else. This is a gavotte from his opera Les Paladins.

Konrad Junhengel conducting that gavotte from Les Pas d'Adam by Rameau. Here is Lars Roos to play a Viennese march by a pianist composer who was a pupil of Beethoven and a teacher in his own right. I'll tell you more about one of his students in a moment. His name is Carl Czerny.

pianist Lars Roos and the Viennese March by Carl Czerny, who was a beloved teacher of many great pianists, including Liszt, by the way, who considered Czerny his principal teacher, but also a man named Theodor Döhler, D-O with an umlaut, H-L-E-R. Lived a short life, died at the age of just 42, did not leave much music behind. This is the only piano concerto by Theodor Döhler, which is played by the Tasmanian Symphony, conducted by pianist Howard Shelley.

A performance by Howard Shelley, pianist, who also conducted the Tasmanian Symphony in music by a composer who was born in Naples, Italy. His name is Theodore Doehler. Doesn't sound like a very Italian name. Indeed, he was not. His father was working in Naples at the time when he was born, but he became one of the noted piano virtuosos of the 19th century. Died at the age of just 42, did Theodore Doehler. Another noted virtuoso here, a prelude by Stefan Heller.

0: That was pianist Laurent Martin playing the sixth of the 24 preludes by Stefan Heller, Opus 81.
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0: I'm Peter Van de Graaff. Among the pieces I'll be sharing with you, the Fourth Symphony by the African-American composer Florence Price. But we have a couple of overtures by two composers who were famous for being rivals and two of the great operatic composers of their day. One is Mozart, and the other is Antonio Salieri. Let's first hear this by Salieri, who I think if Mozart had never existed would be much, much more performed and highly regarded, but he was so eclipsed by the incredible genius of Mozart. This is the overture to the opera Semiramide by Salieri, conducted by Pietro Spada and played by Philharmonia Orchestra.

Pietro Spada conducted the Philharmonia Orchestra the overture to the now quite forgotten opera by Antonio Salieri, Semiramide. Before we hear the brilliant fantasy on themes from Mozart's Marriage of Figaro, let's hear the overture to Mozart's The Marriage of Figaro. Here it is with the English Baroque soloists conducted by Sir John Eliot Gardner.

John Elliott Gardner, English Baroque Soloists, the overture to Mozart's The Marriage of Figaro. Carl Czerny, great pianist and teacher, wrote a brilliant fantasy on themes from Mozart's The Marriage of Figaro. Let's hear that now with Cyprian Katsaris, piano.

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The Brilliant Fantasy on themes from Mozart's The Marriage of Figaro by Carl Czerny, played by Cyprian Katsaris. And here's a Mozartian dance with the Slovak Sinfonietta.

Taras Krysa and the Slovak Sinfonietta with a German dance by Mozart. Now to music from 1945, written by Florence Price. Sadly, she never heard the work performed. It was unknown, not even known of its existence, until it was discovered in 2009. It is the Symphony No. 4 by Florence Price, and here it is with the Philadelphia Orchestra. I think this is the world premiere recording of the work. Yannick Nézet-Séguin is the conductor.

Yannick Nézet-Séguin conducted the Philadelphia Orchestra in music from 1945 by the African-American composer born in Arkansas, based in Chicago through most of her career, Florence Price. Her symphony No. 4 in D minor. And here is a miniature portrait of Uncle Ned by that same composer.

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0: I'm so glad you could join me. I'm Peter Fandegraff. We're going to listen to a couple of romances for violin. And later on, a chamber work, a major chamber work by César Franck. Hope you'll stay tuned. Before we get to the Dvorak Romance for Violin and Orchestra with Itzhak Perlman Violin, by the way, we have this by the Norwegian composer Christian Sinding, his Romance Opus 9 in E minor. This recording is with Birgitte Sternes Violin and Jorunn Marie Bratli Piano.

It's quite a bit of storm in that piece for being a romance, but that is by the Norwegian composer Christian Sinding, Birgitta Sternes violin, and Jorunn Mari Bratli piano. We're going to hear a major chamber work by César Franck. I hope you'll stay with me for it. I'm Peter Van de Graaff. We first have this by Antonín Dvořák, a very famous work for violin and orchestra. He called it his romance. Itzhak Perlman, violin, the Boston Symphony Orchestra, Eric Leinsdorf, the conductor, recorded in 1966.

That's an early recording with Itzhak Perlman, violin. 1966 recording, Boston Symphony, Eric Leinsdorf, the conductor. The Romance by Antonín Dvořák. Here's one more romance. It's by Claude Debussy, and it is recorded here by Nathalie Dessay, soprano, and Philippe Cassar, piano.

Nathalie Desaye, soprano, and Philippe Dessart, the pianist, Cassar, the pianist. That's a romance by Debussy. We have now a major chamber work by César Franck, which came as quite a shock to his listeners because of its advanced harmonic structure. It's very much influenced, in fact, by music of Richard Wagner, although it's by a French composer. It dates from 1878 and 1879. This is the Piano Quintet for String Quartet and Piano by César Franck, and this recording was made at the Library of Congress with Arthur Balsam Piano, the Budapest String Quartet.

That recording was made at the Library of Congress and featured Artur Balsam and the Budapest String Quartet. Some very forward-looking music when we consider the year of composition, 1878-1879, by César Franck. That's his Piano Quintet in F minor, a work which was quite controversial when it first came out because of its daringness. Here's a little piece by a composer whose name is Ghiseline. It's from the Renaissance, a dance called L'Alfonsina with Collegium Pro Musica.

0: L'Alfonsina by Gherardine, played by Collegium Pro Musica.
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0: Here's the overture to Mozart's Don Giovanni.

That was a performance by the Prague Chamber Orchestra and the music of Mozart as we listened to the overture to his late opera, Don Giovanni, Don Juan. This is Peter Van de Graaff. Glad that you could join me for music by a composer of, well, you may have heard of him. We've seen a lot of recordings of his music come out of late, but if you don't know his music, you might be surprised by its quality. His name is Johann Nepomuk Hummel, born in 1778, an approximate contemporary of Beethoven, and a beloved pupil of Mozart. This is the Piano Trio No. 1 by Hummel, performed by a group called the Borodin Trio.

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Although that group is called the Borodin Trio, it's actually music by Johann Nepomuk Hummel that we heard there. Hummel was a pupil of Mozart, very prolific composer, great pianist of his day, the early 19th, late 18th century. That was his piano trio number one. We're going to listen to a delightful concerto for Hardanger Fiddle and Orchestra in just a little bit. But here is something played on the Hardanger Fiddle that is a spring dance played by Knut Buen.

A dance from Norway played on the Hardanger fiddle by Knut Vuen. Hardanger fiddle, a very ornate Norwegian instrument. Before we listen to a concerto for Hardanger fiddle and orchestra, we have this, which also comes from the mountains of Norway. In fact, it's called The Reminiscences from the Norwegian Mountains by the Swedish composer Franz Berwaldt. This is Ulf Björlund to conduct the Royal Philharmonic.

It's music by a Swedish composer named Franz Berwald, but reminiscences of the Norwegian mountains. Little symphonic poem there. Royal Philharmonic, Ulf Bjørlin, the conductor. Which brings us to a work by a Norwegian composer named Geir Tveit. T-V-E-I-T-T, the last name is spelled. This is a charming composition. It's a concerto for a Norwegian instrument, sometimes called the Norwegian national instrument, the Hardanger fiddle. It's a violin, like a violin, very ornately decorated typically. It has an extra set of strings running underneath the main strings, giving it a unique sound. That's the only example I know of a concerto for Hardanger fiddle and orchestra, but there must be more because this is the second by Geir Tveit for that combination. This is called The Three Fjords, and it's inspired by three great fjords of Norway. Sigbjørn Bernhoft Åsa, heard here with the Bergen Philharmonic.

Concerto number 2 for Hardanger Fiddle and Orchestra by the Norwegian composer Geir Tveit. Sigbjørn Bernhoft Åse played Hardanger Fiddle there. Bergen Philharmonic, Karsten Andersen, the conductor. This is played on a solo Hardanger Fiddle by Knut Buen, a Norwegian dance.

0: Norwegian folk dance played by Knut Buen on the Hardanger fiddle. That's called a spring dance.
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0: Do join me now for music, as we're going to listen to a couple of pieces which have to do with roses. And this, first of all, by the way, both these composers' last name is Strauss, one Johann Strauss Jr. This one's name is Oscar Strauss, which is actually spelled differently with just one S. From The Last Waltz, this is Rose Song, sung by Magda Kalmar.

The soprano was Magda Kalmar, singing that from an operetta by Oscar Strauss, no relation to the Strauss family, called The Last Waltz. That is the Rose Song. Roses from the South Waltzes by Johann Strauss Jr. for you right now. Later on, we're going to listen to some Bach and music by a man who was an acquaintance of and a friend of Bach and one of the great lutenists of all time. Here right now we have a 1972 recording with Carl Böhm and the Vienna Philharmonic and the Roses from the South Waltzes by Johann Strauss Jr.

Carl Böhm and the Vienna Philharmonic Orchestra recorded in 1972 the Roses from the South Waltzes by Johann Strauss Jr. Another rose-inspired piece. It's by Johannes Brahms, briefly. It's for female voices, and it is called Nun stehen die Rosen in Blüte. Now the roses are in bloom. It's sung by the Cambridge Singers, women, that is, and the conductor is John Rutter.

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3: As was Weiss, and he held his own against the great Johann Sebastian Bach, apparently. So this D minor lute suite by Weiss is performed by Eduardo Egues.

We've heard a suite in D minor for unaccompanied lute by a lutenist composer from Bach's time, and the two were in fact friends, Silvius Leopold Weiss, his name. Eduardo Egues was the lutenist. And so we go from Weiss to Bach. Weiss worked most of his career in Dresden, not far from where Bach was working for a part of his career in Leipzig. And the two got together occasionally. Here is the orchestral suite number 1 in C major from 1721 by Bach with La Petite Bande, led by Sigiswald Kuyken.

Sigiswald Kauken and La Petite Bande, performing that music by Johann Sebastian Bach. That's the Orchestral Suite number 1 in C. And a little bit more by Bach. Simon Preston at the organ. This is one of the chorale preludes from the Little Organ Book via Christen Leut.

0: Simon Preston at the organ, and a chorale prelude from the Little Organ Book by Johann Sebastian Bach. That's called Wir Christen Leut.
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0: This is Peter Van de Graaff. Before we listen to a Beethoven piano and wind quintet, we have an excerpt from a quintet by a man who is known as the French Beethoven, Georges Anselot, his name, and this is Larky Boudelli.

group called Larky Budelli performing on period instruments. Some music by a composer of English and French parentage, but he was sometimes referred to as the French Beethoven, Georges Onslow, his name. And that was the adagio from a string quintet. A Beethoven quintet for you right now, and then Poulenc's piano concerto, that is, single piano concerto, not the famous double. Here is music which Beethoven closely modeled on a similar work by Mozart. Same scoring, same key, same structure of movements, but it's an early work by Beethoven called a piano and wind quintet. And we have the following musicians: Rudolf Serkin, piano; Rudolf Verbsky, oboe; Richard Stoltzman, clarinet; Robert Rauch, horn; Alexander Heller, bassoon.

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Our five musicians there were Rudolf Serkin, piano, Rudolf Verbsky, oboe, Richard Stoltzman, clarinet, Robert Rauch, horn, and Alexander Heller, bassoon. We heard music by Beethoven, his piano and wind quintet. Remember these contraptions?

The Typewriter by Leroy Anderson, performance by the Utah Symphony, conducted by Maurice Abravanel. Music now from 1950 by Francis Poulenc, his piano concerto, the solo piano concerto. We listen to Pascal Roger and the Philharmonia Orchestra, Charles Dutoit, the conductor.

Performance by Pascal Roger, piano, and the Philharmonia Orchestra, conducted by Charles Dutoit. Music composed in 1950 by Francis Poulenc, even quoting way down upon the Suwannee River there in the final movement. That is the solo piano concerto. Here's a piece called Jazz Sonata by George Antheil.

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0: H. Leslie Adams, American composer, born in 1932, passed away just a couple of years ago in 2024. Ecstasy of Love. That was Jordan Back playing viola and Laura Downs playing the piano. Welcome to this 4th of July Classical Morning. I'm Matt Rogers. Hope you're having a good start to your holiday. Whatever you have planned today, keep Classical Louisville on, even if it's just in the background as you go about your festivities. We have a lot of American classical music for you today. One of America's early composers coming up next.
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0: And thanks for tuning in on this 4th of July. This is John Knowles Payne. He was the first American-born composer to achieve fame for large-scale orchestral music. The Tempest Suite, played by the Ulster Orchestra.

0: Joanne Folletta and the Ulster Orchestra with one of America's early composers, John Knowles Payne. That was the Tempest Suite. You're on 90.5 WUOL Classical Louisville. One of America's best 20th century composers on the way in just a moment after details on tonight's Living Classical with Tyler Klein.
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3: 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Fans can cheer on the boys in purple at Lynn Family Stadium as they take on their rival, Lexington SC, Saturday, July 11th at 8 o'clock. 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
0: And classical morning for this 4th of July continues with George Gershwin. This is Earl Wilde playing the piano for the Boston Pops, Arthur Fiedler conducting Gershwin's Concerto in F.

0: That is music by Harry T. Burley. He made black music available to classically trained artists by introducing them to spirituals and by arranging spirituals in a more classical form. Harry T. Burley, From the Southland, that was Through Monin Pines, and that was Stephanie Hall playing the harp. American classical music for you on this Independence Day, America's 250th birthday. Thanks for tuning in. I'm Matt Rogers. Music from Aaron Copland that will take us out on the prairie up next.
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0: And this is Classical Morning for this 4th of July. I'm Matt Rogers. Music by Aaron Copland. Today it's called Prairie Journal. Originally it was called Music for Radio, Saga of the Prairie. And that's because it was commissioned by CBS Radio. This is Prairie Journal by Aaron Copland, the Buffalo Philharmonic Orchestra led by Joanne Folletta.

0: American classical music for you on this 4th of July. Aaron Copland's Prairie Journal, Joanne Folletta and the Buffalo Philharmonic Orchestra performing. You're listening to Classical Morning. Happy Saturday. Happy 4th of July. I've got music by one of the first African-American women to be recognized as a symphonic composer, Florence Price, coming up next.
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0: And back to Classical Morning here on 90.5. We're going to hear music by the African-American composer Florence Price. She was pretty prolific. She composed over 300 works, including four symphonies. This is the Symphony No. 1 played by the Philadelphia Orchestra, Yannick Nezet-Zagan conducting.

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0: Yannick Nézet again and the Philadelphia Orchestra with the Symphony No. 1 by Florence Price here on 90.5 WUOL Classical Louisville. It's American classical music for you on this 4th of July, America's 250th birthday. I've got John Coolidge Adams for you coming up next.
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0: That's called China Gates by American composer and conductor John Adams, and that was Gloria Chang playing the piano. One of America's great 20th century composers, David Diamond, coming up with his most famous piece. That's on the way after details on tonight's Living Classical with Tyler Klein.
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0: And Classical Morning for this 4th of July continues with American composer David Diamond. He is considered one of the preeminent American composers of his generation, the 20th century. This is Rounds for String Orchestra, played by the Dogma Chamber Orchestra.

0: That is David Diamond's most famous piece, his Rounds for String Orchestra, and that was the Dogma Chamber Orchestra performing. Classical music from America on this 4th of July. I've got Charles Ives, a complete symphony from him, on the way in just a moment.
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0: And you're tuned in to Classical Morning on this Independence Day. Happy 4th of July. I'm Matt Rogers. You can keep us on all day. We have lots of American classical music for you. This is music by Charles Ives, his Symphony No. 2. Although the work was composed during Ives' 20s, it was half a century before

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0: One of America's great composers, Charles Ives. That was his Symphony No. 2, played by the New York Philharmonic, led by Leonard Bernstein. Bernstein and that orchestra premiered the piece back in February of 1951. Well, listen, I hope you have a wonderful 4th of July. Stay tuned. We have lots of American classical music for you. And coming up this afternoon at 5 o'clock, it's music from patriotic movies. Independence Day, Air Force One, Apollo 13, Captain America, and many more patriotic films this afternoon at 5 o'clock. And if you can't catch it today, if you're going to be busy with other 4th of July activities, you can hear it again tomorrow night at 9 o'clock here on 90.5.
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As I join the day of all American music on 90.5 WUOL celebrating Independence Day. That was not just American music, that was some Kentucky music. Appalachian Fantasy by Tessa Lark, fusion of classical violin and bluegrass. Tessa Lark herself on the violin here on Classical Louisville. I'm Colleen Wheelahan. Good morning. Happy Independence Day. I'm so glad you're sharing this music with us, this special All-American playlist. Teddy Abrams himself is coming up soon, but we'll go a little bit up the road this hour and a little bit down the road. We'll start with the Cincinnati Symphony Orchestra, hit Teddy Abrams from Louisville, and then the Nashville Symphony. Starting with Cincinnati, led by Jesus Lopez Cobos, I will lift up mine eyes from the orchestral suite from Joy in the Morning by Dave Brubeck.

0: I will lift up mine eyes from the orchestral suite from Joy in the Morning, music by Dave Brubeck in our All-American playlist today here on Classical Louisville. Jesus Lopez Cobos led the Cincinnati Symphony Orchestra. I'm Colleen Wheelahan. More to come.
1: 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Along with my father, Bob Stewart, you'll hear conversation about how the railroad helped shape America and its music, including its influence on my new composition, 24 American Caprices. 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
0: Okay, we started in Cincinnati, and now we're down to Louisville with Teddy Abrams, director of the Louisville Orchestra, in his own work that's a modern portrait of Tchaikovsky, sort of romantic meets contemporary. Teddy Abrams called it Pyotr, and he performs at the piano.

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0: conductor, pianist, composer, Teddy Abrams. Teddy Abrams at the piano, and he wrote that work as his own personal portrait of Peter Ilyich Tchaikovsky called Pyotr, and you heard it on 90.5 WUOL. I'm Colleen Wheelahan, and A Symphony by Amy Beach is coming up.
1: 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Ticket details for adults and kids at belleoflouisville.org.

0: Amy Beach had a lot to prove. There had been some naysaying about women who composed in the United States in the newspaper, where she had written in herself to dispute the claims that women were not active in music. They were merely held back from the concert hall. But she wasn't going to let that happen to her. That was her symphony in E minor, the Gaelic Symphony. Amy Beach's music performed by the Nashville Symphony, led there by Kenneth Skimmerhorn.
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0: Music tied to a Kwanzaa ritual that was Habari Gani. Quentin Blash's music performed by the Sphinx Virtuosi on 90.5 WUOL while we're enjoying American music all day long, celebrating the semi-quincentennial of our country. I'm Colleen Wheelahan, and music by Duke Ellington is coming up.
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0: As a classical radio host, I don't think I need to maintain a neutrality to all pieces of music. I think I'm allowed to have my favorites, even though maybe I shouldn't play favorites on air. But I will go ahead in honor of the festive day and tell you that when it comes to American orchestral music, this piece, where Duke Ellington portrayed three different kings from different parts of history, ending with his tribute to Dr. Martin Luther King, Three Black Kings is one of my favorites. The Buffalo Philharmonic is led by Joanne Folletta. 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

0: Three Black Kings, music that Duke Ellington wrote as portraits of three men from history, starting with Belshazzar and then King Solomon and then Dr. Martin Luther King, written just after King's death. Duke Ellington's music performed by the Buffalo Philharmonic, led there by American music advocate Joanne Folletta.
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0: His daring life of crime made him a legend in his time, east and west of the Rio Grande. That is, of course, how Billy Joel described Billy the Kid in his own song. Here's how Aaron Copland portrayed him in a ballet. Billy the Kid, David Zinman leads the Baltimore Symphony Orchestra.

0: Billy the Kid, a cowboy ballet by the king of cowboy ballets, Aaron Copland, Brooklyn's own Aaron Copland. The Baltimore Symphony Orchestra, led there by David Zinman, as we enjoy American music all day long on 90.5 WUOL.
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0: Happy Independence Day. We've got just the playlist to help you celebrate, full of American music on this Saturday. Right now, that's Janine Dennis on the flute with Philip Amelong at the piano for three American pieces by Lucas Foss.

0: Music by a composer who loved to embrace the old and the new side by side and very much embrace American musical idioms. Three American pieces by Lucas Foss, Janine Dennis on the flute, Philip Amalung at the piano on Classical Louisville. I'm Colleen Wheelahan. Still to come, as far as our American music goes, Valerie Coleman, John Philip Sousa, and Jennifer Higdon, plus a symphony by William Dawson.
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0: Composer William Dawson is a name that's familiar to a lot of choral music singers, because those William Dawson arrangements of spirituals are a fixture in high school, college, and church music libraries, and it's still the same copy from probably the 1980s being sung today. Probably this weekend at a church, there's a William Dawson arrangement being performed. And William Dawson, however, as he was the guy who arranged them in his capacity as the choir director at Tuskegee University, wanted to define those particular songs not by the term spiritual, because he felt like giving it a different kind of name othered it from the folk music of European cultures. And so he preferred that spirituals be called folk music. Thus, the name of his symphony, the Negro Folk Symphony, the Vienna Radio Symphony Orchestra, is led by Arthur Fagan.

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0: I'm Colleen Wheelahan. Glad you've joined us for this hand-picked All-American playlist. I will confess that there is a piece by a Czech composer coming up, but it was written here in the New World, as they say. Dvorak's Symphony No. 9 is still to come this morning. Right now, Roberto Diaz is on the viola. Giancarlo Guerrero leads the Nashville Symphony in the first movement of the Viola Concerto by Jennifer Higdon.

Jennifer Higdon, the last time I interviewed her, said that she loves writing concerti like they're a tailor-made suit, that you can specifically use them to show off, to highlight the positive attributes of a performer. In that case, it was violist Roberto Diaz, while Giancarlo Guerrero led the Nashville Symphony in the first movement of the Viola Concerto by Jennifer Higdon.

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0: 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The Together in Hope Choir was established in 2018 to perform music with a purpose. 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

Tang American by Margaret Bonds. That was pianist Laura Downs, a big advocate of American music and music by women. You heard it on 90.5 WUOL on Independence Day. Good afternoon. I'm Colleen Wheelahan. Kiana Dell is coming up in less than an hour, plus Real Music with Matt Rogers and Classical and Chill with Maya Moon all on the way. So just keep the dial right here. We've got your All-American Independence Day playlist. Right now, Gerard Schwartz leads the Seattle Symphony in Meditations on Orpheus by Armenian-American composer Alan Hovhannis.

0: played by his hometown orchestra. That was the Seattle Symphony, led by Gerard Schwartz, playing music by Alan Hovhaness, Meditations on Orpheus.
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0: 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I'm Colleen Wheelahan. Glad you're here for this handpicked playlist. Wilhelmina Smith is the cellist now. 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

0: 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That was cellist Wilhelmina Smith.
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0: Most of Florence Price's catalog was not performed in her lifetime. It was found in a pile in the attic of her Illinois home when it was being renovated after it had been abandoned. And among the discoveries, this symphony, number 4 by Florence Price, Yannick Nezis again, in a Grammy-winning performance with the Philadelphia Orchestra.

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Kiana Dell is on the way with more American music. Happy Independence Day. I'm Colleen Wheelahan. I'll see you Monday evening.

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0: Scott Joplin's Two Rags. The Calico Winds playing that music on 90.5 WUOL. What's more American than ragtime, than jazz? Thanks for including WUOL in your holiday festivities today. I'm Kiana Dell with 3 hours of American composers on the docket for you. I hope you're having such a great day today. LPM is proud to sponsor Kentucky Shakespeare Festival, presenting Shakespeare's comedy, The Two Gentlemen of Verona, set in 1940s Las Vegas, running July 2nd through the 26th in Central Park. 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
0: Based on a novel by John Steinbeck, it's the coming-of-age story of a boy on a California ranch. You'll have joy, tragedy, nostalgia, nature, all up and through Aaron Copland's Red Pony Suite. Andrew Litton leads the Dallas Symphony Orchestra.

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0: In 1936, a documentary was published that explored how aggressive agricultural expansion on the Great Plains created the Dust Bowl during the Great Depression. The score is by Virgil Thompson. Here's the Post-Classical Ensemble playing The Plow That Broke the Plains.

0: Music that is a piece of American history. Virgil Thompson's The Plow That Broke the Plains. The post-classical ensemble playing that music on 90.5 WUOL. Another musical piece of American history coming up a bit after 3:30 with George Gershwin's Rhapsody in Blue. I'm Kiana Dell, here with you till 5 on your holiday weekend.
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4: It's an American celebration. I'm Matt Rogers. 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

Lau Grimm led the United States Air Force Band. That was Robert Russell Bennett's Suite of Old American Dances on 90.5 WUOL. One of my favorite pieces of all time and a quintessential piece of classical crossover history coming up with George Gershwin's Rhapsody in Blue a little bit after 3:30. We'll hear from Morton Gould next. 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David Allen Miller leads the Albany Symphony Orchestra, playing Morton Gould's Concerto for Orchestra.

Morton Gould's Concerto for Orchestra was played by the Albany Symphony Orchestra. David Alan Miller conducting on 90.5 WUOL. George Gershwin's Rhapsody in Blue is next. 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Fans can cheer on the boys in purple at Lynn Family Stadium as they take on their rival, Lexington SC, on Saturday, July 11th at 8 o'clock. Ticket details and more at loucity.com. The story goes that George Gershwin didn't even really want to write Rhapsody in Blue at first. He was asked to write a symphonic jazz piece and turned it down. He said he wouldn't have time to get the score together. And he was reading the paper one day and saw that the friend who had asked if he would write it had announced that he was working on a symphonic jazz piece. Could you imagine finding out in the paper that you are supposedly working on this project? So he calls up his friend and he explains that the only reason he leaked it is because his rival was trying to steal his idea. So after some convincing, George Gershwin wrote Rhapsody in Blue in just 5 weeks. And it's now known as one of the greatest pieces in classical music history. Rhapsody in Blue, the Minnesota Orchestra playing with Garrick Olson at the piano.

0: Ado DeWart led the Minnesota Orchestra, Garrick Olson at the piano. That was George Gershwin's Rhapsody in Blue. The piece to hear today on Your America 250, July 4th on 90.5 WUOL. I'm Kiana Dell, here with you till 5.
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That was Aaron Copland's fanfare for the common man. Michael Tilson Thomas led the San Francisco Symphony on 90.5 WUOL. 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In William Grant Still's Western Hemisphere Symphony, he reflects on post-World War II America. He hopes for a future defined by peace, freedom, and cooperation. It's optimistic. It explores the natural beauty, the diversity, and the shared ideas of the continents in the Western Hemisphere, as we still hope for a future that is more defined by peace, freedom, and cooperation. Here's William Grant Still's Fifth Symphony. John Jeter leads the Fort Smith Symphony.

0: A sentiment written in 1945 we're still hoping for in 2026. William Grant Still's Fifth Symphony, the Western Hemisphere. That was the Fort Smith Symphony playing his music on 90.5 WUOL. I'm Kiana Dell. I'm happy to have spent a Saturday afternoon with you. Elliot Carter will end our 5 o'clock, or excuse me, our 4 o'clock hour with his first symphony. That's coming up next. 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
1: For the Independence Day holiday weekend, as we're celebrating America 250, you'll hear some of the greatest hits of the Baroque played by performing ensembles across the U.S. The Cleveland Baroque Orchestra, Apollo's Fire, New York's celebrated Orpheus Chamber Orchestra, and a Boulder, Colorado-based brass ensemble. 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

That was the First Symphony of Elliot Carter, the Nashville Symphony playing that music with Kenneth Shermer Horn conducting. Thank you so much for listening to 90.5 WUOL Classical Louisville. I'm Kiana Dell. I hope you enjoy your Saturday. 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

0: Jaeger's Triumph, from Bill Conti's Oscar-winning score to The Right Stuff. This is Real Music, Patriotic Scores. I'm Matt Rogers.
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4: The American rail system is a metaphor for how culture has changed over the centuries. The train and moving around America give you a look inside the psychology of Black American creativism. Movement is freeing because you escape certain oppressions, but also leaves holes in your personal memory that you have a hard time overcoming. To celebrate America's 250th anniversary, I look to my own family's American story. From the Underground Railroad to the rail lines that wind through your city, trains run through our story, underpinning our American identity. I'm Curtis Stewart, violinist and composer. My father, Bob Stewart, is a musician and educator of what some call America's classical music, jazz. For the next hour, you'll hear conversation about how the railroad helped shape America and its music, including its influence on my new composition, 24 American Caprices. This is I Am the Migration from American Public Media. Songs of hope, loss, ownership, labor, and flight have deeply impacted my family and my music. My 24 American Caprices are inspired by a kaleidoscope of recorded American music with some honorary American additions. In the full meaning of caprice, these violin fragments dance and sing lightly from inspiration to ornamentation, creating playful musical dialogue around American lineage and individual perspective in classical music.

0: That was Sister Rosetta Tharpe, This Train, number 15 from my 24 American Caprices. I'm Curtis Stewart. These pieces create a playful musical dialogue around American lineage and individual perspective in classical music. My father, Bob Stewart, is an expert and educator of jazz music, America's classical music. So, Dad, you and I are always talking about American history and how we find ourselves in it, sometimes through the lens of jazz history. When you were teaching at Juilliard, teaching jazz history, I know you were really into Louis Armstrong and how he moved around the country, meeting various jazz artists, and how that movement shaped his sound.
1: So Louis Armstrong started working on the riverboats with a gentleman named Fate Marable, band leader. And up until that, he was kind of raw. He was being kind of trained by what he called his uncle, with King Oliver. But Fate Marable was a real teacher, and he taught him about key signatures. He taught him about the style of playing. There's lots of people who were doing that same process and moving to New York, like Jelly Roll Morton and King Oliver and a bunch of other musicians. The Dodds brothers, Baby Dodds and Johnny Dodds, clarinet and drums, made that same movement and were in Chicago around the same time as Louis Armstrong decided to go.
0: And how did that movement change the music itself? Did anything happen between New Orleans and Chicago in terms of Louis Armstrong's playing, or did that change more when he went to New York?
1: His playing didn't really change that much, but what it was doing was introducing a style of music to the whole world. Chicago was like the world. New Orleans wasn't really. They were playing a style of music in Chicago, and he taught them a whole other way to swing, and Louis Armstrong reinforced that. And so it therefore opened up a whole other path going east and west of this music rather than just the path, migration path from south to north. And so therefore music suddenly spread, and eventually Armstrong left Chicago for a period with Fletcher Henderson was invited to New York to play at the Rosemont Ballroom for primarily white audience. Matter of fact, only white audience. The only people black in there were servants, even in New York.
0: And what was the effect of Louis Armstrong on in the New York scene and the Fletcher Henderson band?
1: It was even more dramatic than the effect of King Oliver coming to Chicago. Because in New York, they were comparatively playing really, they thought they were swinging, but they were playing really square in a certain kind of way. Because everything was very staccato. That's what they were doing in Chicago with King Oliver. And that's the way Louis Armstrong came to New York playing. When he came to New York playing that way, he totally turned everything around. So suddenly all the band started swinging differently than they were when he got there. He was scatting and doing all kinds of stuff, you know, on the bandstand, which is just like totally turned the scene out.
0: It's so clear that the movement of peoples is what creates...
1: Right, bringing stuff from different places and therefore creating this third thing.

0: That was one of my 24 American Caprices inspired by Take the A-Train by Billy Strayhorn, commissioned by American Public Media. I'm Curtis Stewart. This is I Am the Migration.
1: So the movement of Louis Armstrong, just that one person, the movement of him from New Orleans to Chicago to New York back to Chicago, maps the beginnings of this very American art form, jazz, and its various forms. I think that's one of the interesting things about our time is that, you know, the Black American experience of, like, you know, people being displaced through slavery and coming to a place and then having to transition from slavery out of slavery is not a new idea. There's been slaves throughout history. Mm. The difference with us is that it has been recorded.
2: Yeah, right.
1: To have a recording, can you imagine getting a recording of the slaves from Eastern Europe? You know, that's what Dvorak tried to do with his Slavonic dances.
2: Uh-huh.
1: But it's still not a record. Like, you know, Bartok tried to do that by recording his folk music. But there isn't a literal recording of...
2: I see. So that was the folk music of who were considered slaves.
1: Yeah, right.
2: I see.
1: But, you know, years after they were slaves. As in our case, we are witnessing history in real time.

0: That was My Caprice, inspired by Young, Gifted, and Black by Nina Simone, part of my 24 American Caprices. So, Dad, you moved to New York, and you moved from Philadelphia from school. But before that, our family kind of moved around quite a bit.
1: Well, kind of. I mean, as you just said it like that, I kind of saw the handwriting on the wall just like some of the people in The Warmth of Other Suns saw the handwriting on the wall, and they figured they needed to move. Some of the other families who were in Florida or Mississippi, I'm not sure, Alabama, Mississippi, one, and they saw the limitations of where they were, and they had to move, so they moved north. That's exactly what I felt. In Philadelphia at that time, they were, now, this is Philadelphia, hello, you know? They had two unions. They had a black union and a white union. And the black folks couldn't join the white union. So,
0: and this is 1968.
1: This is when I graduated from college, right? This is 1966.
0: So you felt this limitation where you were.
1: And absolutely. I mean, I had no idea because nobody was. And I went to the one gig that the black union orchestra was playing. And the black concertmaster or the black contractor gave me such a hard way to go. I was like, why are you yelling at me? You know, this is the one place I have to go, and I'm being yelled at? Get out of here. Mm. And so I said, I really didn't have any choice in terms of staying there, because the black guy's treating me like that, and the white folks don't want to let me in their union. You know, what am I supposed to do? Quit playing? No. Mm. So I didn't have a choice. I had to go to New York. I had to figure out someplace else to be.
0: Because you wanted to play.
1: I wanted to play, and the opportunity was not there.

0: two caprices from my 24 American Caprices, inspired by Taylor Swift's Shake It Off and Dolly Parton's 9 to 5, which was commissioned by American Public Media. I'm Curtis Stewart. This is I Am the Migration. So, Dad, with all those trials and tribulations, movement and travels, you could have stopped. You could have given up.
1: A lot of people did. A lot of people are still in Philadelphia now. Matter of fact, all my friends, when I graduated from high college, smoked me on their instruments. You know, like, I paled in comparison to how well they played. Mm. And they're still in Philly.
0: Right.
1: I couldn't do much worse in New York than I was doing.

0: My Dad, and Bob Dylan's Blowin' in the Wind, which was commissioned by American Public Media. In just a moment, you'll hear more about how moving around the country by rail helped write my own family story. I'm Curtis Stewart. This is I Am the Migration from American Public Media.
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0: This is I Am the Migration from American Public Media. I'm Curtis Stewart. My father, Bob Stewart, is an expert and educator of jazz music. We were talking about Isabella Wilkerson's book, The Warmth of Other Suns, and we were talking about the history of the Great Migration. And that book itemizes, I think, three or four families that move around and they
2: leave the South.
0: They leave the South. You discovered that book, I think, shortly after learning something new about our family.
2: Oh, just as far as I had known, the whole family had come from Ohio. That's the only thing my grandfather spoke about. And I was with my grandfather. I was born in 45, and we lived with my grandparents starting around 49 or something like that, all the way up until I graduated college, which was in 66. So for all those years I was with him, as far as I knew, we were from Ohio. The family generally was from Ohio. And my grandfather passed away in 1982. We went to Ohio to see some of his relatives, all of my family, my grandfather's relatives from Ohio. And when I got there, I discovered that my family was from Mississippi. Mm-hmm. That my grandfather's, all his 12 brothers and sisters came from Mississippi. I was flabbergasted. I mean, every time I say it out loud, my mouth is hung open. I couldn't believe it. And I, by that time, I had discovered Isabel Wilkerson's book, and I realized that all those years I had been teaching jazz history, kind of as an observer of the migration, the Great Migration, and then come to discover after 20 plus years of teaching that history, I was the history. Mm. I mean, I had to sit down. I couldn't believe it. So I had to totally orientate myself to the fact that I am the migration. I'm not just an observer of this amazing time in the history of the United States. And I'm every time I even say it out loud, I get flabbergasted all over again. I can't even talk right now because I had to really sit down and think about that and then read the book again and realize that rather than teaching the jazz history at that point from an observer point of view, I had to change how I taught it as a participant.

0: That was Amazing Grace from my 24 American Caprices. So, Dad, that must have been a real moment there. You thought we were from Ohio, but learned at a late age that our family was actually from Mississippi. Did your grandfather ever tell you that we were from anywhere other than Ohio?
1: He was a minister.
2: Mm-hmm.
1: And I remember we took a vacation, and he went to Tennessee, you know, because he went back to visit some people that he pastored when he was in Tennessee. And I remember having a breakfast of grits and salmon, you know, which is like nobody eats grits and salmon in New York or even Newport, Rhode Island, you know, even having grits and salmon. So I was like, what? And so I didn't really understand why we were there, other than that was one of the churches he taught at leaving, having left Mississippi. But I didn't, you know, I didn't think he was coming from Mississippi to be there. I thought he'd come from Ohio to be there. My brother and I, we went to, Lookout Mountain or somewhere like that. And there's a natural bridge or something. And my brother and I, who were at this point like 8 and 6, we come upon a water fountain, and my brother said, oh, look, I want to get some white water. I said, no, I want some colored water. And so everybody around were kind of chuckling. And so we went to these water fountains. One was a white water fountain. The other one was a colored water fountain. It's kind of lets you know how ridiculous that is.
2: Mm-hmm.
1: And we drank water.
2: Mm.
1: That was the first instance I ever had that there was... And I still didn't know it until years later.
2: Right.
1: We were just many people were chuckling. I said, why is that funny?
2: Right. It's just kind of this unknown, like, what's happening here? Something's here that I don't know.
1: White water, colored water.

0: From my 24 American Caprices, that was inspired by Kendrick Lamar's Complexion. Dad, you were talking about dealing with the ghosts of segregation, in a way, when you were young. Are there any other situations you can remember?
1: When I was 15 or so, I went to Louisiana to visit my father. Because on my father's side, they were from Louisiana. Mm-hmm. My mother's side was the people that were supposed to have been from Ohio. And we went into the train station, and it was a rectangular building, long, and you come in the front door and the long end, and you go all the way to the other end where the windows were to buy the tickets or to check on the train. And there's like bare wood floors and wooden folding chairs around the perimeter of the two long sides of the rectangular building. And as you go in on the left side, about two-thirds of the way through the room, there was a window. And I went to the window and looked in the window. And then there was a whole other room on the other side, a huge, huge room. And it had carpets on the floor. It had cushioned chairs. It had lighting in each one of these little sections that was a carpet. Very posh, a chandelier hanging up in the middle of the room. And I didn't really quite understand what that was until I thought about it a little bit afterwards, and that was a segregated train station. Hmm. And I never did mention it to my stepmother. I never did ask her, what is this? And the other experience I had down there in Shreveport when I was around that same 15, 16, and my cousin and I would go to movies. We went to the movie theaters after 9 o'clock. And I walked toward the front of the theater where the lights and things were. They said, no, Bobby, come on, let's go over this way. I said, okay. So we went around to the side of the building, had to go up like two flights of like filthy steps, and got at the top, and this black woman told us, you can't come in because it's after 9 o'clock. And they said, okay, come on, let's go get some donuts. You know, and I felt like somebody just peed on my leg. And I was like really disturbed. But I didn't want to make them feel bad, so I never said anything to them. They went out and got to some place and got some donuts. Mm. But I never did really mention it.
0: Because they were experiencing the segregation.
1: But they, it wasn't a thing to them. That's just regular. It's just regular. This is the way it is. You know, let's go get some donuts.
0: Mm-hmm. And you're experiencing that coming to visit family from the north.
1: From Philadelphia or New York or wherever we happened to be at Newport, Rhode Island, or wherever we happened to be at the time.

0: That was one of my caprices inspired by Duke Ellington's Mood Indigo, specifically the Ella Fitzgerald version. These 24 American caprices are a place where all my musical train lines meet. I think of them as a way for me to celebrate all the shades of America within me with music, to fill the holes I may have with art, either historic or personal, to remain present and connected in the full truth of our history. In that way, we are the history. We celebrate what others were able to create when they moved through our own stories. As they escaped oppression, they created cultural memories that resonate through our lives. So we are so fortunate to be able to look back 250 years and create some inspiration for the next quarter millennia. I Am the Migration was produced by Scott Blankenship. Special thanks to Julie Amaker and to Cameron Wiley for doing the broadcast mix. Ty Murray was the violinist on The American Caprice based on Dolly Parton's 9 to 5. And Melissa White was the violinist on The Caprice based on Sister Rosetta Tharpe's This Train. 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

That was the Nashville Symphony, kicking things off with some majestic music from composer Jennifer Higdon. That was the second movement to All Things Majestic. You were listening to String Lake with Giancarlo Guerro conducting on Classical Louisville. I'm Maya Moon. On your Saturday evening, we have got some more majestic music coming your way tonight for classical and chill. We have a debut of a track by one of my favorite electronic artists and DJs, Felix Manuel, aka DJ Rum. He is an electronic producer who also creates some pretty incredible classical compositions. Can't wait to play that for you later in the program. And stay tuned. We have some music by Florence Price. You're going to hear some of her ruminations on America. And then later, music by McCoy Tyner. Right now, I'm going to take you to pianist Simone Dinnerstein performing the Triol Concerto of Philip Glass. You're about to hear the second movement from the composer, some work that was inspired by the scoring of the work on The Truman Show. You're about to hear Simone Dinnerstein performing this work right now with Baroquelin on Classical Louisville.

0: Ensemble Baroquelin and pianist Simone Dinnerstein with the Triol Concerto of Philip Glass, the second movement. That's what you just heard on 90.5 WUOL. I'm Maya Moon on this Saturday evening, hoping you're feeling festive. Even if you aren't, we got some music to make you feel right at home tonight for classical and chill. 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

0: flute soloist Paula Robeson with the New World Symphony, performing a nocturne by Michael Tilson Thomas. Some very, very popular, stirring work by the composer. I love hearing that piece. It always puts me in a very moody mood, if I do say so myself. Hope you enjoyed that one on your classical and chill mix with me, Maya Moon, on this Saturday evening. I've got that music coming up in just a few moments by McCoy Tyner. You're going to hear the tonal poem dedicated to one of my favorite parts of America, West Philadelphia. It is a place with a lot of history, specifically when it comes to Black music, Black electronic music, Black sound. So much music came out of West Philadelphia. You're going to hear McCoy Tyner's tonal poem about that beloved neighborhood of West Philadelphia in just a few moments on Classical Louisville. 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

That was pianist, legendary jazz pianist McCoy Tyner, with trumpet soloist Terrence Blanchard, alto saxophone soloist Gary Bartz, and drummer Lewis Nash, with bassist and composer Christian McBride. That was the West Philly Tone Poem on Classical Louisville. Some music about an area that I love quite a lot, that has so much historical significance, not only within America, being one of the first places to have, it was a site of the first White House. And it also was the site of, I think very memorably in my mind, the 1985 MOVE bombing, where MOVE, a Black liberation organization, was an entire city block of Philadelphia was bombed by the City of Philadelphia police. And I mean, there's just so many other storied events that have happened in West Philadelphia that have laid the groundwork for so much liberation work, so much music through the Philadelphia sound, you name it. Some beautiful music by McCoy Tyner and bassist Christian McBride on your Classical and Chill mix tonight. That was the West Philly Tone Poem. And Maya Moon gonna take you over to some music right now with Ludovico Einaudi. You're about to hear some music by Milos Karadzic. This is Full Moon on Classical Louisville.

guitarist Milos Karadzic with work by Ludovico Einaudi. You were just listening to the composer's composition titled Full Moon. That's some very appropriate music for the lunar activity we have been having here in Louisville this past week. Some very beautiful moons and lunar things happening here in Louisville. I love that work. That was Full Moon by Ludovico Einaudi on your classical and chill mix with me, Maya Moon. Got some music coming up right now by a composer who needs no introduction. If you were listening earlier in the program or earlier in the day, you heard some work by Florence Price, but not this work you're about to hear right now. Some music that is dedicated to the story of a slave who travels through the mid-Atlantic slave trade, through the Middle Passage, and is confronted with this new reality of a new language, a new land, an unfamiliar just life in general. So she wanted to write this work that was talking about that internal struggle as it kind of, I would imagine, mirrored her own as a Black woman migrating from the South to Chicago, and really feeling that kind of ancestral reckoning that she was working through in this work. You're about to hear the music of Florence Price. This is the Vienna Radio Symphony Orchestra with Ethiopia's Shadow in America.